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There is no one like our God. His radio praise.

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God knows your name, and He's writing your story. It's a story full of love, purpose, and grace. 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

Your morning coffee, a midday snack, or evening stroll, they're all made better when you invite God along. And when you sing with His radio praise.

0: This is Carter Conlon. Isaiah chapter 40, verse 26. Lift up your eyes and see. Who created these? He who brings out their hosts by number, calling them all by name. Now God calls his people now to look at the heavens, to see the stars. See each one set in place, and not even one of them is missing. We know only a few stars by name, but God knows billions of them all. He placed each one for a purpose, and they remain exactly where he set them. The same is true for you. Before you were formed in your mother's womb, he knew you. He placed you in this world for a divine reason. You are not forgotten, and your life is meant to bring him glory. Trust in his plan today. Embrace your calling, and by the grace of God within you, start to shine right where he has placed you. Talk to him about it. It's time to pray.
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0: tell you what, I don't know what I'd do without his radio. 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
0: Sweetie, you know I have no idea what any of that means, but I'm so glad you're hearing about Jesus. 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

Maybe you're at a place right now that you feel like you can't sing it as well. Maybe you're at a place where you're just like, I don't want to say it as well. But we're going to speak it anyway. We're going to declare it anyway. We're going to pray this for us anyway. That we want to align with the presence of Jesus in this place. We want to align our lives, every part of our

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0: In Luke 12, 19 and 20, the rich man said to himself, "You have plenty of good things laid up for many years." But God said to him, "You fool, this very night your life will be demanded from you." This is Max Lucado. The rich fool went to the wrong person, himself, and he asked the wrong question, "What shall I do?" His error was that his plans did not include God. Jesus did not criticize the man's affluence. He criticized the man's arrogance. Accumulation of wealth is a popular defense against fear. We think the more we have, the safer we are. God does not want his children to trust money. God is the great provider, the great giver, absolutely generous, and utterly dependable. Trust him, not stuff. This is Max Lucado.
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He is worthy to be praised. 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

right place, right time. It can mean you're listening to His Radio Praise just when you needed that encouragement. It also means remembering the right bus stop for the kids this year. Just set a reminder now.

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0: This is Carter Conlon. Jesus said in Matthew chapter 5 and verse 14, "You are the light of the world. A city set on a hill cannot be hidden." Now, when he spoke these words, there were no streetlights, no electricity, only the stars, the moon, and the distant planets reflecting the sun's light. For centuries now, travelers have relied on these lights to navigate their way, and they trusted in their permanence and guidance. Just as the stars light the night sky, you and I are now called to shine in a darkened world. Our lives should reflect Christ's truth, providing direction and hope for those who are searching for a way of truth. Let your light now be seen. Stand firm in what you know is the truth. Live with divine purpose, and above all, lead others to the saving knowledge of Jesus Christ. It's time to pray.
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Love, joy, peace, and the one who makes them all possible. He's Jesus. 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

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Leave the past in the past. 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

The only AI in these songs is that they're absolutely inspired. God is working through his spirit and through real people here. Always his radio praise.

There's nobody like you. No one more beautiful, more kind, more lovely, more wonderful. It's only you, Jesus. We lift you high in this place. We lift you high in our churches. We lift you high in our cities. We lift you high on this earth. It's only your name, Jesus. Thank you for this moment. Just to be with you. What a gift. What an honor. What a privilege it is to dwell with you. Thank you for meeting us here tonight. Thank you for what you're doing in this place. We feel you moving, healing, directing. We'll follow you. For all of our days, we'll follow you. We love you so much, Jesus. Glorified, be magnified from now until forever. In Jesus' name.

0: Have you ever wondered why God gives us so much? We could exist on far less. This is Max Lucado. God could have left the world flat and gray. We wouldn't have known the difference, but He didn't. Why give the flower a fragrance? Why give food its taste? Jesus asked, "If you hard-hearted, sinful men know how to give good gifts to your children, won't your Father in heaven even more certainly give good gifts to those who ask Him for them?" Every gift reveals God's love, but no gift reveals His love more than the gifts of the cross. They came not wrapped in paper, but in passion, not covered with ribbons, but sprinkled with blood, the gifts of the cross. Have you taken time to open these gifts? If you do, perhaps you will hear Him whisper, "I did it just for you." This is Max Lucado.
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His mercies are new morning by morning, and every moment between them is covered in God's grace and in the songs of His radio praise.

God knows your name and He's writing your story. It's a story full of love, purpose, and grace. And this song is on His soundtrack for you. Welcome to His Radio Praise.

0: what? I don't know what I'd do without His Radio. 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
2: You see, most of us are constantly being shaken. 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
1: Today on Focus on the Family with Jim Daly, British evangelist J. John has words of encouragement for each one of us. Thanks for tuning in. I'm John Fuller.
3: Over the past few years, J. John has become a favorite among you, the listeners, and so we wanted to share another great message from him. Today, he'll be talking about perspective, and if you've ever gone through a tough time, you know how important it is to have an accurate perspective on your situation. So I think this presentation will be invaluable to you.
1: Yeah, I'd agree. And here's J. John speaking at River of Life Church in Felixstowe, Suffolk, England.
2: Killy and I, we went to speak at this conference, and they put us up in a hotel, and we were put up on the 37th floor of the hotel, okay, pretty high. And we were about to go to bed when we started to hear some fireworks, and the curtains were already closed. So we opened the curtains and we couldn't believe it. The fireworks were just outside our window, literally outside our window. But we were like one floor above the fireworks. So we drew two chairs, pulled them by the window, sat by the window, and we had a 30-minute firework display, and we were able to view them from above. And the perspective was completely different to any other experience that we had had in our lives viewing fireworks. Now, what do we need in life? We need insight, we need foresight, we need oversight. Insight is like looking at something detail, so it's like looking at something through a microscope. Foresight is looking at a distance, but it's like looking through a telescope. Oversight is a bit like being in a helicopter, looking down at where you live. The perspective is very different. Yeah. Now, who has got insight? Who has got foresight? Who has got oversight? Okay, that's a question, not a rhetorical question. Who? Only the Lord. And that's why in worship, we are tuning into the melody of heaven. We're tuning into God. Because what do we want? We want to have His insight. We want to have His foresight. We want to have His oversight. And of course, we want to have some hindsight. Wouldn't you fancy a bit of that as well? Yeah? It would be very good to have a bit of hindsight, but sometimes, yeah, we've got so many blind spots, haven't we? Yeah? And if a human doesn't reveal the those blind spots, it'd be great if God will, and God will. He really will. So, what I want us to do this morning is I want to encourage you to look in five different directions. You see, if we change the way we look at things, the things we look at change. Now, what was God's first question to Adam? Where are you? What was Jesus's first question? What are you looking for? That was his first question. God's first question, where are you? Okay, so I'm going to ask you those two questions. Where are you? Where are you hiding? Are you hiding? Behind some fig leaves? Where are you? What are you looking for? And I want to remind you this morning, is look in five directions. Okay, number one, look up. The psalmist in Psalm 121 wrote this, I lift up my eyes to the mountains. Where does my help come from? My help comes from the Lord, the maker of heaven and earth. Amen. Look up. Are you feeling a bit kind of down and heavy, burdened? Don't look down. Look up. Have you noticed today? People with their little mobile phones, and they walk in the street like this, don't they? How, I can't believe it, how they do it, and kind of not looking like this. Now, have you noticed this? I do people watching. I actually like going to coffee shops for a little coffee, nice almond croissant, but I like watching people, okay? And I've noticed this. They do this. Now, when you remove the phone, notice their body posture. They all need to see a chiropractor. They're like that. They're hunched up. Stand up. Look up. This lady went to see her GP because she was feeling kind of very down, very downcast. And the doctor said to her, look, this is what I want you to do. Because the doctor knew that she, from home, she walked to the station to go to work. So she says, right, this is what I want you to do. For 4 weeks, I want you to walk out of your house, walk to the station, and when you walk to the station, I want you to look at the chimneys of the houses. Okay? And just do that. That's my prescription for you. 4 weeks, come back and see me. She went back to see the doctor. Doctor says, how are you? She says, I'm amazing. Amazing. You know why? Because she stopped looking down. She started looking up. Because she looked up, she could breathe better. She could feel better. I mean, just the physical posture of just looking up. And for us, of course, we're looking up to the Lord, the maker of heaven and earth. And it's a reminder, isn't it? This Lord, who's the maker of heaven and earth, I mean, if he made the whole earth, all the heavens, he's pretty capable, isn't he? He's pretty capable. And it's a reminder that actually when I start looking up rather than looking at focusing on my little problems, I gain insight, I gain foresight, I gain oversight, and it changes the way I see things. So we read in Psalm 105, verse 4, look to the Lord and his strength. Seek his face always. Look to the Lord. Look to his strength, because our strength is weak. And we read, those who look to him are radiant. They're always looking to the Lord. They're spending time with the Lord. They're drawing from the Lord. Psalm 16, verse 8, I keep my eyes always on the Lord. With him at my right hand, I will not be shaken. You see, most of us are constantly being shaken. We're being stressed. We're being pulled. But when I look to the Lord, I'm not going to be shaken. I'm not going to let anything shake me. I'm not going to let anything make me feel downcast. So look to the Lord. And there's quite a lot of pressure in our society, in our world, in our communities not to do that. But I would rather stand with God and be judged by the world than stand with the world and be judged by God. Amen. Okay, number two, look in. So we read in 1 Samuel 16, verse 7, the Lord doesn't see things the way you see things. People judge by outward appearance, but the Lord looks at the heart. Psalm 139, search me, God, and know my heart. Test me, see if there is any offensive way in me. We were staying at this hotel, and I'm like a little kid when I get into the room. I want to have a look at the view, look at the room, and then I go into the bathroom. And this particular hotel, there were two sinks. I was a little happy bunny, and they had a big, big mirror, and, you know, like five times the size of our mirror. And I'm like, whoa, you know. But sometimes the big mirror, is, you know, it's a bit too big really, isn't it? Because you don't want to see everything, do you? And but then there was this little mirror. It was a magnifying mirror, and the light came on, and I looked at myself, no! And Killy thought I'd slipped in the bathroom. So she comes running in, what's the matter, what's the matter? I said, I've got blackheads. You see, I hadn't seen the blackheads even in the big mirror. The big mirror didn't show the blackheads. I pulled this little mirror out. It was like, I thought my nose was one big blackhead. Where did I get this blackhead from? Now, what would it be like if you and I looked into God's mirror? At the airport, you've got to put your stuff through an x-ray machine. You've got to go through a machine. What if we went through God's x-ray machine? What would God pick up? What would God pick up in my mind? What would God pick up in my heart? What is it he would pick up? What would he see? He'd see all sorts of things. Jesus made eight statements. They're known as the Beatitudes. And the word beatitude in Greek, magarios, blessed, be happy. Yeah. And in one of those, it says this: blessed are the pure in heart who shall see God. Okay. The word pure in Greek, I'm Greek. Yeah. So don't worry. But now you can say you know a little Greek. But the Greek word for pure is katharos, which literally means no mixed motives. So who are the people? Who are the people that are going to see God? They're the people who have no mixed motives. They're the people who have no agenda. No other agenda, no other motive. They're the people. There's no underlying hidden little thing going on here. I'm looking to the Lord. That's what I'm looking. I'm looking to the Lord. But I know as I look into my heart, I need some cleansing. We look up, we look in. I'll revisit the looking in a moment. Number three, we look back. So we read this in John 1 verse 29. John, who is John the Baptist, saw Jesus coming towards him and said, look, there is the Lamb of God who takes away the sin of the world. He's the one who takes away the sin of the world. We've got three sons. When our firstborn son, he was about four. He and I went to buy his mum a Mother's Day present. So we're out looking at stores. He's 4 years of age. We go into one store. As we walk into the store, there's this massive sign, and the sign read, do not touch. All breakages must be purchased. Why didn't I just walk out? I mean, and it's not just I've got a four-year-old son. I know what I'm like. It's almost like because it says do not touch, there's this pull, isn't there? You just want to prove the point that you can if you wanted to. But Michael's only four, and I saw it from the corner of my eye. He knocked it, and it was like slow motion as this thing just fell to the ground. And I was like, no! And it fell to the floor. Push! Smashed. The manager came out of nowhere I mean, it was like, beam me up, Scotty, you know? And the manager just stood there, didn't say a word, pointed to the sign, do not touch, all breakages must be purchased. Now, there's no way that four-year-old Michael could pay for the damages. Only his daddy could pay for the damages. There is no way that you and I can pay for the damages. Only our Heavenly Father can pay for the damages. And he did.
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1: 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Let's resume now with the balance of today's programming.
2: Number four, we look around. And in Matthew 5, verse 14, this is what we read. You are the light of the world, like a city on a hilltop that cannot be hidden. No one lights a lamp and then puts it under a basket. Instead, a lamp is placed on a stand where it gives light to everyone in the house. In the same way, let your good deeds shine out for all to see, so that everyone will praise your Heavenly Father. When we leave as His witnesses, as His ambassadors. You see, people don't care how much we know until they know how much we care. Now, some people create happiness wherever they go, and some people create happiness whenever they go.

someone's life. So leave the church today and say, Lord, I'm a channel of your goodness and grace. Help me to make a difference this week. Whatever it means, whatever it is, whether it's to a neighbor, whether it's to an acquaintance, whether it's a random person, what can I do? How can I be a channel of goodness, a channel of grace, a channel to touch the lives of others? Do you ever occasionally get a prompting and remember someone you haven't seen for years? Yeah. Doesn't that happen randomly? Well, where did that thought come from? Was it just a random thought, or was it a God thought? Was it God bringing that person to your attention? I remember once there was, I said to Killy, I really feel God wants me to go and pray for this woman. So Killy goes, well, you better go. And I said, you know, it's an hour there, and then I'll end up spending an hour with her, and then an hour back, that's like 3 hours. Oh boy, where am I gonna find 3 hours to go and do that? Anyway, time passes, and I said to Killy, I really feel I should go and pray for this woman. And Killy goes, well, you better go. I said, yeah, it's an hour there, an hour back. I've got to find 3 hours. You know, I've got to find like a whole morning or a whole afternoon. I didn't go. A few weeks after that, we listen to the news. Our alarm goes off at 5:58. We listen to Tweet for the Day on Radio 4. 6 o'clock, get the news headlines. The news came on. The number one news of the day, the woman died. She's on the news. Her name's Amy Winehouse. Okay, and you're thinking, well, how could you have gone to see her? Because she rented my cousin's house. And my cousin said to me, John, whenever you want to go and meet Amy Winehouse, tell me and I'll take you. And I didn't go. Because, like, it's going to take me 3 hours. I didn't go. I was so remorseful. I was repentant. And I said to the Lord, I will never do that again. And I can honestly say to you, my wife's here, that since that day, any kind of prompting, any kind of quiver in my liver, any kind of anything, I'm doing it. I'm going to go. I don't care if I look like a fool for Christ. I'm going to do it, and I have done. I think of somebody, I'll contact them, I'll phone them, I'll email them, I'll text them. I feel a prompting, I'll go and do it. I'll just go and do it. And I have, and I will continue to do it until I'm promoted to glory. So I'm encouraging you, don't be like me. Now, you know, I didn't go and see her. Did God have a plan too? Did someone else go and see her? You know, it's a challenge, isn't it? So just do it. Do it. And so we read this in 2 Corinthians chapter 4, verse 18. So we fix our eyes not on what is seen, but what is unseen. Since what is seen is temporary, but what is unseen is eternal. Eternal. You know, the Bible says that the length of a good life is 70 years and 10. Okay, now 70 years and 10, that's 70 years. Now some of you are thinking, goodness, I'm older than that. But even if you got 100 years, do you realize that 100 years is just a blip on the eternal screen? It's just a blip on the eternal screen. That's all it is. So it's like, whoa, look ahead and live your life in the light of eternity and prepare yourself for eternity. You know, not many people today have got that hope. A lot of people's hope today is a bit like a hospital gown. You're usually not as well covered as you think you are. Well, you can hear it sometimes. You hear it in people's voices. Oh, I hope so. What do you mean you hope so? This is a done deal. We look forwards. Life without Christ is a hopeless end.

0: But life with Christ is an endless hope. It's an endless hope. I like what Job wrote. You will feel secure because there is hope. So I want to encourage you to leave today saying, that's what I'm going to do. I'm going to keep looking up. I'm going to keep looking in to remain clean. I'm going to keep looking back because it's only the cross that redeems me, saves me, heals me. I'm going to experience all that. And then I'm going to look around. I'm going to be a channel of this to others, but I'm going to look forwards. Go as far as you can see and see how far you can go. Go as far as you can see. You see, that's the thing, isn't it? Because it's like, well, how far? I can see right up to there. But when I go up there, I can see further. That's my encouragement to you today. Go as far as you can see. And then see how far you can go. Press on. Move on. Become bigger, better for the Lord. Look up. Look in. Look back. Look around. Look forwards.
1: One inspiring presentation today from British evangelist J. John on Focus on the Family with Jim Daly.
2: That was such a great message, and I think I'm going to have both my boys listen to it. It seems like young adults are especially susceptible to having tunnel vision, and J. John's message was such a great reminder to always be looking for the bigger picture. That's true for all of us.
1: I think so, but especially for this generation of 20s and 30s. There's something there that they need.
2: Yeah, and J. John just has so much wisdom, and we finally got him to come to Colorado last fall, and it was really a joy to meet him and Killy. They're very genuine, and over the few days they were here with us, they spent a lot of time just praying for the people they met in the halls. It was awesome. One of the things that most impressed J. John and Killy during their time here was our team of counselors who spend all day on the phone giving great advice and listening to people who need the help. That's a free service we've been honored to provide for almost 50 years now. So if today's program brought up an issue that you'd like to talk about, perhaps you're worried about someone who seems to have lost perspective in life, maybe it's you, just give us a call. You know, our nation is only as strong as the families in it, and we are working hard every day to provide resources for your marriage and for your parenting journey. 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Now, a one-time gift is great. 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It only takes 90 seconds to set it up. Did you time that, John?
1: I did not.
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3: A quiet life is a setup for a loud testimony. It's a way of living in a way that serves your neighbor, blesses them, makes their lives better in a way that they say, hey, I need to know what's motivating you. I need to know the hope that you have, and that sets up an opportunity for a loud testimony.
1: That's Pastor J.D. Greer, and he's our guest today on Focus on the Family with Jim Daly, talking about how you can make an impact on the culture around you for Christ. Thanks for joining us. I'm John Fuller.
2: You know, John, as a reminder, Focus is here for you. I mean, we've got marriage and parenting content. We have so many things to help you, assessments and even marriage intensives, actual counseling at four locations. But also, how to live in this culture is a key theme for us here at Focus on the Family. And I think some of us do that maybe well, and some of us do that not so well. And so today, we're going to talk with our guest about how to engage a culture really with one purpose, to introduce people to Christ, which is the glorious goal. Mm-hmm. And I'm looking forward to it. This is an area for me that I get energized about.
1: You do, yeah.
2: Yeah, and it's I think it's just great to think about how do we reach people for Christ, because that is the goal.
1: Mm-hmm. Yeah, so truth and love, those are things that we need to really embrace as we engage with those around us. Pastor J.D. Greer is pastor at the Summit Church. And he's written a book that addresses how we can do this more effectively. It's called Everyday Revolutionary, How to Transcend the Culture War and Transform the World.
2: JD, welcome to Focus on the Family.
3: Thank you so much, Jim, for having me. I was telling John earlier that it's an honor for me because I grew up being discipled in the back seat of my parents' car, listening to Focus on the Family. My parents, they just always had it on, and we drove around Winston-Salem, North Carolina.
2: That had to be extremely boring for a young boy.
3: Maybe it should have been, but I was fascinated.
2: Well, that's good. Yeah. Did you hook into Odyssey, Adventures in Odyssey?
3: Oh, of course, that's right.
2: Yeah. JD, let me open with this. I was just at a conference here at the Broadmoor, speaking at this conference. Young people. It's all 30-something, 40-something young professionals, mostly Ivy League grads, not all Christians, but many Christians. And one of the themes they were talking about in one of the sessions they did was, this isn't a culture war. This is spiritual warfare. Mm. I thought, wow, what an interesting way to rephrase that. Because culture war kind of sets us up one human being against another human being.
3: Right.
2: Spiritual warfare is about God and his kingdom versus Satan and his tribe.
3: Yeah.
2: Speak to that.
3: Yeah, I mean, so terms end up, you know, having a life of their own. And a lot of times when you think culture war, people think yard signs and Facebook posts.
2: And angry, Republican and Democrat.
3: Right. Angry diatribes, that sort of thing. But sometimes when people say culture war, what they mean is they mean clarity about truth in the public square.
2: Right.
3: That's something Christians are very supportive of. One of the things that I try to present in Everyday Revolutionary is that faithfulness to Jesus in our generation is not less than clarity about controversial issues. It's just a lot more. And I really try to build it off of the example of Daniel in the Old Testament.
1: Yeah.
3: Daniel is so courageous and bold in his truth declarations that he gets thrown in the lion's den because of it. Mm. And yet he is so beloved by the king, King Darius, whose wicked decree put him there, that king stays outside the lion's den all night long, weeping, hoping against hope that Daniel will make it through the night. You know, and I don't think he was doing that just because he missed Daniel's prophetic diatribes. I think he was doing that because he knew Daniel was genuinely his friend. He loved him. Mm. He couldn't imagine Babylon without Daniel. And so my question is, how do we as believers, how do we become like that in our society? I always tell the church that I pastor, I say, you know, our goal is we want our community to say, we may not believe what those crazy people over at Summit Church believe, but thank God they're here, because if not, we'd have to raise our taxes.
2: You know, I'll attribute this, I haven't publicly, but Dr. Al Mohler, we were at a board meeting and we were talking about a situation, and he made such a great comment. He called me later that night and he just said, you know, Christians should never go out of their way to be hated. That's not the badge you're looking for.
3: Right.
2: Yeah. Right. And don't
3: but the gospel's
2: let,
3: offensive enough well, without that was you also being
2: that's that. Exactly it. He said, let the gospel be the offense, not your personality. Yeah. And that's a great instruction, I think, mm-hmm. for us. What are the three relationship types that you write about in the book? I think it's around tourist, immigrant, and exile.
3: Yeah.
2: You know, first, give us the quick definition, and then what does it say about us spiritually in those three phases?
3: Yeah. So Daniel was an exile in Babylon, and Peter and Paul in the New Testament pick up on that language and say that's what we're supposed to be in our Babylons, which is, you know, a metaphor for wherever you live right now. Mm-hmm. Okay, so if you think about the three possible options that you can be if you're not from a place, you can be a tourist. A tourist is somebody who, you know, they never put roots down. They hardly unpack their bag.
2: They're there for the weekend.
3: They're there for the weekend. If there's a problem in the community, that's not your problem. You're there to see the sights. A lot of Christians are like that when it comes to the world. They're just passing through. They're, you know, holding hands, singing Kumbaya, waiting for the rapture. You know, they never really think of this world as something that their problems, is our problems.
2: So you're really saying they're non-engagement.
3: They're non-engagement.
2: They're not engaged.
3: And they're just so separate. They're so separated. And that actually is, you know, Jeremiah, the prophet who lived at the time of Daniel, said, don't do that. I put you into Babylon so that you could seek the prosperity of the city. Jeremiah 29:7, and pray for its prosperity. Mm-hmm. Make its problems your problems. So that's tourist. Well, the other one is immigrant. That's when you're not from a place, but you really want to make it your home. You want to switch your citizenship there. And a lot of Christians, you know, we have that problem because we're like, well, this world really is my home. I want to pile up all my treasure here, and I become more of a citizen of the United States than I do the kingdom of heaven, and I reflect its values even more than heaven's values. The right posture is not tourist or immigrant. It's an exile. An exile is there. You plan to live there. You plan to care about the place and get integrated into it and take on its problems as your own. But the whole time you are reminded that this is not really my home. My home ultimately is in a different kingdom. And we as believers are citizens of heaven that are living in exile right now in the kingdom of man.
2: And it's such a beautiful thing. I mean, there's not perhaps a avalanche of that testimony, but I've had that experience in the gay community with people that I know there where they've moved closer to Christ. Mm-hmm. And that's the goal, you know, right, to help them. Here's the thing though, and this is maybe for listeners and viewers, I think when we're in a good place, that pride in us can rise up, mm-hmm. and it makes us something of a Pharisee or a Sadducee, that we begin to look down on the sinner. That's a really dangerous place to be with the Lord. How do we keep that perspective that we say it, we're all sinners saved by grace,
3: right?
2: But have you seen those sinners? Right? We kind of have that attitude like, we're bad, but we're not as bad as them. Who does that sound like?
3: Right, yeah.
2: It's right out of the New Testament.
3: Our world says that when it comes to something, since we're talking about homosexuality, I'll use that one, there's really only two options. You've got alienation or affirmation.
2: Right.
3: And what Jesus presented was a completely different option. Again, he was clear on truth. I don't think he ever pulled punches on that way. But what people sensed when they were around him is they sensed him drawing them close. They sense a love. When John describes Jesus, he puts grace before truth because Jesus led with grace. It's what people remembered about him. Jim, one of the things, you know, as a part of a very conservative church, I want to point out to our people is that Jesus's crucifixion was a joint project between the so-called secular left and the religious right. I'm not saying they're morally equal or morally equivalent. I'm not saying they're equally bad. I'm just saying when it came down to it, it was both sides that hated him.
2: I've never thought of it quite like that. That's interesting.
3: Yeah, the left hated him for what he said about truth.
2: Yeah.
3: The right hated him for how he brought sinners close. And what I believe is that if you and I are representing Jesus, we'll probably take flack from both sides.
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1: 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Let's resume now with the balance of today's programming.
2: I don't want to lose this, so let me dig a little deeper, JD, before we move to another topic. But the difference between leading with the gospel or leading with political messaging. This is one of the great grapples that I have at Focus on the Family, because so much of what conservatives do in the Republican Party, just to be blunt, pro-life, pro-marriage, pro-family. So we find a natural home there politically because that's what they're standing up for.
3: Yeah.
2: And, you know, I talk with the Democrats and I'll say, if you were more pro-life, more pro-family, more pro-marriage in the context of the Bible, marriage between a man and a woman, you'd have a lot more people in your party. But, you know, so I'm always, I think, a little offended that we get labeled that we're only political. It's where the values are lining up. I really don't care if it was an R or a D, but I will discern where do they line up.
3: Right.
2: So am I seeing that correctly? And then when I get hit with the political thing, just shrug it off? Or how do you process that?
3: Yeah, I think so, Jim, because, you know, there are certain issues that when you talk about them, you're going to sound partisan, even if you don't mean to.
2: Right.
3: When we're talking about the sanctity of life, when we're talking about sanity on gender and marriage and religious freedom. Yes, you sound partisan, but I'm like, I'm not trying to sound partisan. I'm just sounding biblical. And we've just got to be okay with that. What I think we can do, though, even with that, is we can be wise and prudential about how we leverage labels and how we what we even lead with. If I could tell you a quick story.
2: Yeah, I like it. This is great.
3: Okay, so there was a I got a letter one day at our church from a young lady that I'd never met before. I didn't know I'd met her. I'd never met her before, but she it was a picture of her at our church being baptized. And she said, I want to tell you a story about how I came to the church. She said, I was invited by some friends of mine and I started to come. She said, I very quickly discerned that you made me quite angry. She said, just when I talked about the sanctity of life and some of these, you know, hot button issues, she said, and one day she said, you said something about, you know, in support of a pro-life position on, it was called Twitter then.
2: Yeah.
3: And she said, I sniped back at you. Now, Jim, I never respond on Twitter.
2: I don't even read it.
3: Right. Quit. I don't know what came over me, but I did. For whatever reason, I responded and I said something back to her and she said something back to me. And we went back four or five times and I forgot about it. I remember her handle for Twitter was something like Left Linda or something like that. Just something that clearly
2: identified. At least she's honest.
3: At least she was honest. She said, and then she told me, she said, I was Left Linda who did that with you on Twitter. She said, I kept coming to the church. Again, she heard the gospel. She got saved. And she said, now I'm in the process of rethinking everything.
2: Wow.
3: Everything. But what she said next is what the reason I'm telling the story is. She said, I want to thank you, though, that even though you were clear about controversial truths, I want to thank you that you didn't make this the Republican church.
2: Hmm.
3: Because if you had made it the Republican church, she said, I never could have stepped foot inside it. You know, political realignment often happens when somebody comes to Christ. But political realignment is downstream. It's the result of discipleship.
2: Right.
3: It should not be the gateway to it.
2: And it's very difficult to, you know, use politics to convert somebody. I mean, because your angst goes up.
3: Yeah.
2: You're there to defend your position,
3: right,
2: no matter who you are, the Democrat or the Republican. And that I don't really see that model expressed in Jesus's parables.
6: Hmm. As we do that, JD, you made reference in the book to living a quiet life. There's a passage in one of the epistles about doing that, being quiet in our lives.
2: It sounds so hard to do.
3: Yeah. I know, right?
2: I'm an extrovert.
3: Yeah, well,
2: quiet life.
3: Like,
2: kidding me.
6: For you, and then for those who are, you know, know, on social media or buying into all the back and forths. How do we live a quiet life representing
3: Please,
6: Christ well?
3: Tell me. Yeah, that's right. Well, keep in mind that the guy who used that phrase, 1 Thessalonians 4:11, live quietly, is the Apostle Paul, who I would also not describe as a guy who lived a sheepish life, right? I mean, this is the guy that stood in the Ephesian amphitheater and told the entire Ephesian crowd, you're worshiping gods that are not gods at all. You know, how was he telling us to live quietly? And he doesn't mean that you are muting your testimony. Mm-hmm. What he is saying is that the bedrock for your testimony is a life like Daniel's that was so involved in blessing the community around you that they would, and now let me use the Apostle Peter's words, ask a reason for the hope that is within you. Mm. A quiet life is a setup for a loud testimony. It's a way of living in a way that serves your neighbor, blesses them, makes their lives better in a way that they say, hey, I need to know what's motivating you. I need to know the hope that you have, and that sets up an opportunity for a loud testimony.
2: Mm. You know, JD, I can remember before coming to Focus in 1989. I know that's been a while.
3: Back in the 1900s.
2: Back in the 1900s. But I worked for International Paper. And I remember going to lunch, and this will lead into the question. That's why I'm telling this story. But yeah, I'm 27, 28, and I'd be at lunch with business people. And when the lunch would come, I'd say, hey, you guys mind if I pray over lunch? And they'd put their cigarette out, set their martini down. It was so funny. And then I'd just say a little prayer. But it does lead into this idea that you talk about faithful work outside of the church. Mm-hmm. And so often, I remember somebody I consulted, a business guy, when I was looking at, should I go into work in the nonprofit world with Focus? He was saying, man, I want to discourage that because we need Christians in the public sector, in the private sector, to be able to be a witness. If all the Christians just go work in churches and Christian ministry, we're not going to have. So I thought about that. It really did slow the decision down. But speak to the importance of waking up every day. If you're not working at a church and you're not working at a Christian ministry, how do you go about getting amped up to go, okay, Lord, I'm heading in to be the plumber, the electrician, the engineer, the doctor, take your vocation. But do we connect that directly to our faith?
3: Yeah, you know, Billy Graham very famously said before he died that the next great awakening, he believed, would not happen in the stadiums. It would happen in the workplace. Mm-hmm. And we have ample biblical support for that because, I mean, if you just read the book of Acts, I know the apostles loved the local church. The local church was the center of their ministry program. And yet, most of the preaching that they do is outside of the local church context, at least in Acts.
2: It's where the action is.
3: It's where the action is. That's right. There are 40 miracles in the book of Acts. 39 of them happen outside of the church.
2: Yeah.
3: I always tell our people, sort of tongue in cheek, but I'm like, that means as a pastor who works inside the church, I've got access to about 1/40th of the power of God. I know that's not great hermeneutics, but you get the point.
2: Totally.
3: Is that most of what Jesus wants to do in our communities is not going to happen from the pastor in the pulpit. It's from people in the workplace. And the workplace gives people a chance to put the values of the kingdom of God in contrast with the values of Babylon.
2: You know, you write in the book about the local church investing in community. That's true of all of us. I mean, as a household, as well as a community of believers through a church, what does that look like for the church to invest in community?
3: Yeah, I was preaching through the book of Acts, and I came to Acts 8, where it says that Philip, as a result of the ministry that he had in Samaria, that there was much joy in the city because of the word that he preached and the works that he did. And so, Jim, I asked our congregation, do y'all feel like there's much joy in our city as a result of our presence here? The next chapter, Acts 9, talks about a disciple by the name of Tabitha who makes cloaks and coats for people in her community. And when she died, people gathered at her bedside and they wept because of all the good things she'd done for them. And I said to our congregation, do y'all feel like our community would weep if we were gone?
2: Great question.
3: And we felt like the answer to both those questions was no. And so I scheduled a meeting with the mayor. And this mayor was not, I mean, he's not on our team, Jim. I kind of joke about him. He's kind of to the left of Mao Zedong is kind of how I thought of this guy. I said, Mr. Mayor, will you tell me the most needy parts of our city? And without bat an eye, he said, the homeless, the orphan, the prisoner, the unwed mother, and the high school dropout. I went back to our congregation and just said, I feel like the mayor of our city has given us a blueprint for how we should bring the joy of Jesus into these areas. Not all the ministries that we've started in those areas came from my head or inside the offices of the church. But now for 20 years, we've seen ministry after ministry after ministry develop. We have numbers, as an example, of foster kids that are now taken care of by families at the Summit Church. I told the mayor just this past Sunday, I had him back at church, and I said, hey, our goal is we're not going to stop this until there are more families in the Summit Church that are ready to receive foster kids, and then there are foster kids in the program.
7: You got my heart.
3: Yeah. Well, that's just, I mean, and it may be something different for your church, but it's a commitment to loving the city and bringing joy to it in the name of Jesus, yes, but by meeting physical needs.
7: You know, one thing I've said, when you look at the number of churches, and, you know, we use this analogy often about a lot of things, but there's about 360,000 churches in the U.S., and there's about 350,000 foster kids in the foster program. Wow. That's one kid per church.
3: Wow.
7: And it is tough. It's not easy. It's not for the faint of heart to take a child in. But I would love to see that New York Times headline that says Christian Church wipes out waiting foster care
3: Amen. That's right.
7: list. That would so inspire everybody outside of the church too, because now you're walking the talk. And God bless those Christian families that are doing it. And Gene and I were so rewarded internally with doing it ourselves. It wasn't easy, but there's a lot of demand for really good parenting, but it was rewarding. Let me ask you this. In the book, you get down to three reference points that you give Christians to be courageous witnesses for Christ. This so goes along with our Truth Rising documentary. If you haven't seen it yet, please watch it. Okay. I'll send you the link.
3: Yeah.
7: But it talks about courageous Christians that, first of all, it sets up the Western civilization. It's heady. And then we get into examples like a detransitioner, Chloe Cole, and Jack Phillips, the baker, and many others who had that Daniel moment and stood and said, you know what, this is not right, and how God got them through those things. It's beautiful. But in that way, those reference points, what are they?
3: Yeah, great question, Jim, because you've got the first thing is that we have to participate in what some Christian theologians have called the commons. That's a concept that goes all the way back to St. Augustine. And it means that we do our work in secular places. And a lot of times the people who benefit from our work are not, they don't share our convictions.
7: Right.
3: The homeowner or the home builder, excuse me, that builds a neighborhood, and there's an unmarried couple that buys one of his houses, or there's a gay couple that buys one of his houses, he's not become complicit in their sin because he provided the home. That's just participating in the commons. That's one, and that's as old as Christian history itself. But then there's a second thing, a second principle you have to hold in tension with that one, which is we have to, we can never fellowship with the works of darkness, which means that I can't participate with you in your sin. A good example is, I would have a real problem. I could not be a part of a ceremony of celebration for a gay wedding, even if the two people were my friends, that I was trying to reach for Jesus. I couldn't do that because I would be participating in and affirming something that was wrong.
7: Let me punch that real quick, because again, Al Mohler and I talked about that. He said the wedding itself is a public testimony that you support this.
3: Right.
7: That's what being at the wedding's about.
3: Yeah.
7: And he said, he had that situation that was posed to him. And he said, I care about you. I love you. If you will allow me, I'll come to the reception, but I can't go to the wedding
3: ceremony.
7: What a brilliant way to do that. And it's respectful.
3: Right.
7: But, he was reiterating the actual wedding is a testament.
3: Yeah.
7: Of this joining of this couple.
3: Yeah, and what happens when the minister says, if anybody has any reason why these two should not be wed, speak now or forever hold your peace. If I'm in the audience, I'm gonna feel like I gotta be like, I got a reason.
7: And so
3: But that's the second principle is while we are participating in the commons, we cannot fellowship with darkness. The third one though is as we engage in those first two, even when we're clear that I can't be a part of this and I can't affirm this, maybe it has to do with how you're being asked to use pronouns or refer to gender. I mean, there's a million examples we could come up with. Even there, I can still lead with grace. Mm-hmm. I want to be filled with truth. I never want it to be said of our generation that we did not teach the whole counsel of God with clarity. But if we're going to reach this generation, we're going to be like Jesus in that we lead with grace and that we're characterized by grace and that we're not just filled with truth. We're filled with that holy, beautiful love that doesn't just push people away and put Facebook posts up about them, but draws them close.
7: Yeah, I agree. I think the spirit right now, with everything going on in the culture, even, you know, the assassination of Charlie Kirk, mm-hmm. there's an opening to show that boldness.
3: Yeah.
7: And to do it well, not do it nasty. Do not, you know, don't attack people verbally, but be bold and show your convictions. Yeah. I think the moment is now. I think God has really created that platform.
3: Yeah, amen to that.
7: And I hope those of you listening have been inspired to make an impact on the culture. If you want to learn more about being a witness for Christ in your community, get a copy of Pastor JD's book, Everyday Revolutionary. 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Mm-hmm. She said, "You have helped me to accept this from a gospel perspective with a biblical worldview and a gracious spirit. Your resources have been amazing." 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

0: This is Carter Conley. The boldness of sinners is now on full display. They boast of their evil. They call evil good and they call good evil. The people of God are now being vilified as haters and dividers. The hate is getting more vitriol all the time. It could become a challenging time for the people of God who want to live for truth. If we disagree with this evil agenda, we will be called dividers and haters and ultimately not considered partakers of this newfound world order. We can see how the wicked have become bold, but it's time for the people of God to become bold. It's time for you and I to go into the presence of God for all the things that we need to make a difference in this time. It can't be just evil being paraded in the streets. We must become the people through whom the glory of God is known again in the earth. It's time to rise again in boldness for the kingdom of God's sake. It's time again to pray.
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0: What is the fruit of sin? This is Max Lucado. Step into the briar patch of humanity and feel a few thistles. Shame, fear, disgrace, discouragement, anxiety. Haven't our hearts been caught in these brambles? The heart of Jesus, however, had not. Jesus never knew the fruits of sin until he became sin for us. And when he did, all the emotions of sin tumbled in on him. Can't you hear the emotion in his prayer at the cross? My God, why have you rejected me? These are not the words of a saint. This is the cry of a sinner. He stood silent as a million guilty verdicts echoed in the tribunal of heaven. Do you want to know the most amazing thing about the one who gave up the crown of heaven for a crown of thorns? He did it for you. Just for you. This is Max Lucado.
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Right place, right time. 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It also means remembering the right bus stop for the kids this year. Just set a reminder now.

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His Radio Praise.

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Welcome

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Singing hallelujah, there's no chains on me. It's Radio Praise.

Maybe you're at a place right now that you feel like you can't sing it as well. 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

would lie. Or the Son of Man, that he would change his mind. And it goes on to encourage us in this, that if he said it, he's gonna do it. If he spoke it, he will fulfill it. So I don't know what tomorrow has to bring, but I know this. If he tells us to march around our Jericho, those walls are coming down. I know this, if he sets us in front of an impossible Red Sea, we're gonna walk on dry land. And if he tells us to march in the battle and to face our giants, we might as well put our dancing shoes on because the battle has already been won. Our God is faithful, and we can trust his word, and we can stand on his promises, and we can declare that he is not a God who lies. So let's sing that again, and let's

0: 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Talk about hearing what you need when you need it.
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Love, joy, peace, and the one who makes them all possible. He's Jesus. This is His Radio Praise.

This is Carter Conlon. The Bible says, "The heavens declare the glory of God, and the sky above proclaims his handiwork." That's Psalm 19 and verse 1. Paul, the apostle, echoes this in Romans chapter 1 and verse 20, stating that God's invisible qualities, his eternal power and divine nature, are clearly seen in creation, leaving no one on this planet without the knowledge of him. The stars have always told his story, marking times and seasons, giving light in the darkness, and inspiring awe at his power. Now, even with advanced technology today, we've only begun to glimpse the vastness of his creation. If we seek to know the one who set the stars in place, he will reveal himself. Open your heart today. Look up at his creation and recognize that God speaks to us through it. Talk to him about it today. It's time to pray.

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God is working through His Spirit and through real people here. Always His Radio Praise.

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There's a lot that goes into a healthy lifestyle, but it starts from the inside out. 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

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His Radio Praise.

0: This is Max Lucado. God has penned a list of our faults. The list God has made, however, cannot be deciphered. The mistakes are covered, the sins hidden. He has forgiven you all your sins. He has utterly wiped out the written evidence and has completely annulled it by nailing it to the cross. He knew the price of those sins was death. He knew the source of those sins was you. And since he couldn't bear the thought of eternity without you, he chose the nails. The verdict behind the death was not decided by jealous Jews. With a flex of the biceps, Jesus could have resisted. No, Jesus himself chose the nails. He knew that the purpose of the nail was to place your sins where they could be hidden by his sacrifice, nailed to the cross, covered by his blood. This is Max Lucado.
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His mercies are new morning by morning, and every moment between them is covered in God's grace and in the songs of His radio praise.

God knows your name and he's writing your story. It's a story full of love, purpose, and grace. And this song is on his soundtrack for you. Welcome to His Radio Praise.

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0: list, but here it's a summer praise list. 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

0: tell you what, I don't know what I'd do without his radio. 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
0: Sweetie, you know I have no idea what any of that means, but I'm so glad you're hearing about Jesus. 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

0: this is Carter Conlon. Have you ever wondered, God, do you know where I am? Do you see what I'm going through? The weight of financial burdens, inner battles, and the voices of doubt that can feel overwhelming. You may even ask a question if your life will ever be more than a constant struggle. Yet God asks you today, why do you say that your way is hidden from me? Isaiah chapter 40 and verse 27. He has declared abundant life over you, not just eternal life, but purpose and meaning here on this earth. The voices of fear and failure do not define you. God has made a decree over your life, and His word today over you is final. No matter what anybody else says, stand in His promise, reject the lies, and walk confidently in the truth that you are seen, known, and destined for something more. Pray about it.
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He is worthy to be praised. 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

right place, right time. It can mean you're listening to His Radio Praise just when you needed that encouragement. It also means remembering the right bus stop for the kids this year. Just set a reminder now.

Whether you just moved into a new address or your radio coincidentally landed on a new spot, this is His Radio Praise, where we believe there's no coincidences. Welcome

This is Max Licato. In so many areas of life, we have no choice. It's not fair, we say. But the scales of life were forever tipped on the side of fairness when God planted a tree in the Garden of Eden. All complaints were silenced when Adam and his descendants were given free will, the freedom to make whatever eternal choice we desire. Any injustice in this life is offset by the honor of choosing our destiny in the next. Wouldn't you agree? I mean, it would have been nice if God had let us order life like we order a meal. Would have been nice, but it didn't happen. When it came to many details of your life on earth, you weren't given a choice, a voice, or a vote. But when it comes to life after death, you were. In my book, that seems like a good deal. Wouldn't you agree? This is Max Licato.

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0: God, I don't know what I'd do without his radio. 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

The only AI in these songs is that they're absolutely inspired. God is working through His Spirit and through real people here. 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

0: This is Carter Conlon. 2 Corinthians chapter 3, verse 18, Paul says, "But we all, with unveiled face, beholding as in a mirror the glory of the Lord, are being transformed into the same image from glory to glory, just as by the Spirit of the Lord." God will change you from image to image and glory to glory by His Spirit. You will be born again, made new in Christ, and the old things in your life will pass away. He will give you power to tread on serpents and scorpions, to overcome all the power of the enemy, and nothing shall harm you. He will never leave you or forsake you. He will be a friend that sticks closer than a brother. He will walk with you and commission you. Step today into this promise of God for you and live in a transformed life. Talk to God about it. It's time to pray.
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0: This is Max Lucado. Garments can symbolize character, and like his garment, Jesus' character was seamless. He was like his robe, uninterrupted perfection, a seamless fabric woven from heaven to earth, from God's thoughts to Jesus' actions, from God's tears to Jesus' compassion, from God's word to Jesus' response, all one piece, all a picture of the character of Jesus. But when Christ was nailed to the cross, he took off his robe of seamless perfection and assumed a different wardrobe, the wardrobe of indignity, shamed before his family, the indignity of nakedness, the indignity of failure, shamed before his accusers. Worst of all, he bore the indignity of sin. The scripture says he himself bore our sins in his body on the tree, so we might die to sins and live for righteousness. The clothing of Christ on the cross. Sin, yours and mine.
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